0: In 2024, composer Kevin Lau and his wife welcomed their new baby boy, Robin, to the world. Shortly thereafter, Robin was diagnosed with a rare disorder and needed a liver transplant. Lau's wife donated part of her liver to save their son's life. 6 months later, the whole family were finally able to go home. Lau said they felt relief and gratitude, but also battered and haunted by what they had endured. He wrote this music during that emotional time. From APM, American Public Media, this is Performance Today. I'm Valerie Kaler. On the way, the Poesis Quartet play a work they commissioned from Kevin Lau, a string quartet called Surfacing. Live from NPR News in Washington, I'm Janine Hurst. The State Department says 90 Americans are still missing following devastating floods in Nepal and Tibet. NPR's Michelle Kellerman reports 5 have been rescued, but an official with one tour group says they've had no contact with their travelers and guides since the floods hit.
1: Himalayan Glacier is one of the groups that runs tours that are popular for Hindus, Buddhists, and Jains who trek around Mount Kailash in Tibet. Managing director Sanket Pandey says 9 Americans were in one of his groups planning to enter Tibet on the day of the devastating floods.
2: So it's been quite a grim few days, and hoping for any sort of positive signs of life or any identification for any of our group members.
1: The State Department says it's providing $500,000 in aid and offered Nepal search and rescue assistance. It's also surged consular staffing at the embassy in Kathmandu. Michelle Kellerman, NPR News, the State Department.
0: The Department of Homeland Security has detained far-right British political commentator Milo Yiannopoulos. ICE arrested him yesterday at the New Orleans International Airport. Brooke Thorington from member station WWNO has more.
3: Immigration officials accused Yiannopoulos of overstaying after entering the U.S. legally in May 2019. They say an immigration judge issued a final order of removal July 22nd after Yiannopoulos failed to show for his hearing. Yiannopoulos rose to fame in the early 2010s as an incendiary conservative writer. He has been an outspoken supporter of immigration enforcement. The former associate of the rapper Ye, formerly known as Kanye West, was arrested ahead of Ye's Friday concert at the Superdome. His arrest comes amid an increase in immigration detentions as part of President Trump's crackdown. For NPR News, I'm Brooke Thorington in New Orleans.
0: Users under 21 have bet more than $5 billion this year on the prediction market site Kalshi. NPR's Bobby Allen reports that's despite the legal age to gamble in most states being 21.
4: Prediction market app Kalshi turns virtually everything into a wager. Sports, elections, reality TV, and national policy, like how many deportations the Trump administration will carry out this year. The data firm Paradigm estimates that $173 billion has been bet on the site this year, and about $5 billion of that was wagered by teenagers and young adults under 21. Critics of prediction markets say Kalshi and Polymarket have effectively lowered the gambling age in the U.S. from 21 to 18. And that's because the companies insist they are not gambling operators, but a type of financial investment known as an events contract. Kalshi says it has deposit limits and other internal safeguards for its youngest users. Bobby Allen, NPR News.
0: You're listening to NPR News from Washington. The Trump administration has agreed in court to extend a pause on border-related construction in Texas's Big Bend National Park. As Texas Public Radio's Corey Cook reports, bulldozers plowing through parts of the park in far south Texas have sparked widespread outrage.
5: U.S. District Judge Orlando Garcia heard arguments from attorneys for the people of La Junta for Preservation and a West Texas outdoor recreation business. The plaintiffs say the federal government lacks authority to build border infrastructure in a national park and that construction threatens archaeological and religious sites. The federal government is arguing that Congress gave CBP the authority to build. State Senator Roland Gutierrez is one of the plaintiff's attorneys.
6: It's my hope that as we move on in the course of the next few weeks, we can continue to put protections in place that keep this dam wall out of their backyards.
5: The parties agreed to meet before September 15th to get a clearer picture of construction in the area. I'm Corey Cook in San Antonio.
7: Tennessee Governor Bill Lee is proposing to rename Nashville's airport Dolly Parton International Airport. Parton, who died from cancer this week at the age of 80, was born in East Tennessee and maintained ties there throughout her life. Lee says he spoke to Parton's team this week and that they're interested in continuing the talks about the name change, but that proposal could require the airport authority to revisit its naming policy because current policy says a person has to have been dead 2 years to have an airport named after them. I'm Janine Herbst, and you're listening to NPR News from Washington.
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9: 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I'm Valerie Kaler. Composer Kevin Lau usually prefers to keep his artistic life and his personal life separate. But in 2024, that proved to be impossible. He and his wife had just welcomed their son Robin into their lives. And at 2 months old, Robin was diagnosed with a rare disease and required a liver transplant. Lau's wife stepped up. She donated part of her liver and saved their son's life. After 6 months in the hospital, the entire family was finally able to return home. Lau recalls feeling full of relief and gratitude, but also battered and haunted by what they'd endured. Out of that deeply personal experience came the artistic creation we're about to hear, a string quartet called Surfacing. Inspired by a sensation Lau describes as, quote, a kind of giant euphoria, the feeling of emerging from the abyss into a bright, almost impossibly open space. At times, there's a violence in this surfacing, like a gasp of air after being underwater for too long. The Poesis Quartet is in concert at the Caramore Center for Music and the Arts, playing Surfacing, the String Quartet No. 7 by Kevin Lau.

0: Kevin Lau wrote his string quartet number 7 immediately after his newborn son survived a serious health condition. He dubbed that final melody the Robin theme after his son Robin. Music of healing and defiant recovery, string quartet number 7 called Surfacing by Kevin Lau. We heard it played by the Poesis Quartet in concert at the Karamoor Center for Music and the Arts in Katona, New York. And by the way, Poesis Quartet requested that work from Kevin Lau as their first ever commission. They'd previously performed his quartet number 3 at the St. Paul String Quartet Competition, where they won the gold medal. Lau's new string quartet number 7, which we just heard, was part of their prize-winning final concert program at the 2025 Banff International String Quartet Competition. In a moment, looking back at La Belle Époque through a lens darkly. 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
0: In 1900, France was entering the fourth decade of what would later be called La Belle Époque, the beautiful era, a long stretch of relative peace after the Franco-Prussian War. That beautiful era came to a crashing halt when France entered World War I in 1914. When the war ended in November of 1918, well over a million French soldiers were dead, millions more wounded, entire regions of northern France reduced to craters and mud. And Paris had survived physically, but the glittering Belle Époque they'd known, Strauss waltzes and champagne, all soft edges, that was gone. Just a few months after the end of the war, Maurice Ravel started writing the piece we're going to hear next. He was remembering those decadent days of La Belle Époque, elegantly dressed elites in their gilded ballrooms, dancing to music of a bygone era. But he was looking back at it through the bloody, smoky haze of war. As he tried to write what he called his homage to the Viennese waltz, Ravel said he himself was spinning in a sort of frantic waltz, and his tribute has become, to many, a symbol of war's inescapable whirlpool. Dalia Stasevska conducts the Frankfurt Radio Symphony Orchestra in Maurice Ravel's La Valse.

There's almost a frantic edge to that music, a luridly colored top pirouetting on the table, perilously close to spinning itself off the edge of the world. Maurice Ravel's La Valse. Dalia Stasevska conducted the Frankfurt Radio Symphony Orchestra in the Grand Hall of Frankfurt's Old Opera House. Stasevska was born in Kyiv. Even though she grew up in Finland, she feels a strong connection with her Ukrainian heritage. Several years ago, Stasevska and her brothers established a humanitarian foundation to bring supplies into Ukraine. They've provided things like sleeping bags, stoves, medications, even vehicles. In October of 2022, Stasevska drove a truck of supplies into Ukraine. Then she stayed to conduct the International Symphony Orchestra Lviv in concert. She's made several other truck deliveries to the border since then, all while maintaining a robust international conducting career. Conductor Dalia Stasevska. In a moment, Wolfie's got your back, Michael. 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

commission. He let Haydn take them to the archbishop and say they were his. It was decades later that the scholars figured out what had happened, and we now know that this music we're about to hear was actually written by Mozart. Let's drop in on a concert in Athens, Georgia. Frank Huang playing violin, Cynthia Phelps is the violist. The string duo Number 1 by Mozart.

When that piece came out in 1783, it was under the name of composer Michael Haydn. The duo was part of a set of six he supposedly wrote for the archbishop he worked for in Salzburg. But that particular duet was actually written by Haydn's good pal, Mozart, who stepped in as a pinch hitter to get the commission done when Haydn fell sick. It was many years later when scholars finally realized that Mozart wrote the music we just heard. The string duo, number one. We heard it from a concert at the University of Georgia Performing Arts Center in Athens, Georgia. Frank Wong played violin and Cynthia Phelps was the violist. Our broadcast of that performance in Athens was made possible by Greg and Jennifer Holcomb.

0: Our technical director here at PT is Craig Thorson. Gene Barron is our technical producer. Our director of media production and operations is Elizabeth Iverson. The senior director of media operations for APM is Josh Kubasta. And we had engineering help this week from Josh Savageau, Michael Osborne, Cameron Wiley, and Michael DeMarc. 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I'm Valerie Kaler. 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
1: For me, the Chausson poem is a work that describes a personal struggle, describes a personal journey from the very first notes that are so soft and so quiet

Czech composer Bereszik Smetana was 30 years old when he wrote that in 1855. And it's not just beautifully abstract music. He was trying to make some sense of life and death, not to put too fine a point on it. 10 of Smetana's siblings and half-siblings had died. 2 of his dear children had died. And when his 4-year-old daughter, Bedryshka, passed away, Smetana reached a breaking point. He poured his artistic soul into that piano trio. We heard the second movement played by pianist Chelsea Wang, violinist Richard Lin, and cellist Jonathan Swenson from a performance at Music at Menlo.

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1: Tonight's guest is proof that sometimes the longest journey isn't necessarily a long drive from home. At 11 years old, Caden Glover walked into a music store in Lewisburg, West Virginia, bought an inexpensive banjo, and taught himself to play by studying Earl Scruggs. He's appeared on American Idol, played festivals across Appalachia, and built the loyal following without ever leaving the mountains he calls home. 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
3: Whether in the elegant three-part scoring of a trio by Bach or some multi-movement creations by Durafle, Bednall, or Kingman, we explore triptychs and the unity of multiples, 3 by 7, this week on Pipe Dreams from American Public Media. 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
0: Flutist Linda Chasis had built an international career for herself, traveling the world to study and perform and teach. But she started to realize that the globe-hopping life of a touring musician was not sustainable for her and her family. So she decided, instead of going out into the world to find and make music, she would bring the music to her and her entire community, and now us. In 1999, she organized a small festival in the village of Cooperstown in the rolling hills of central New York. A night and a day and a night of performances that first year. In the years since, Cooperstown has welcomed ensembles like the Moreau Quartet, the Jasper Quartet, Imani Wins, the Lysander Trio, and soloists like Rachel Barton Pine and Nick Kanellakis. In short, a real who's who of classical luminaries. Pianist Richard Good has been part of the festival several times, and it was there in Cooperstown at the Otisaga Resort near the southern tip of Otsego Lake in central New York that he played the piece we're about to hear, Beethoven's Sonata No. 31, with Richard Good at the Cooperstown Summer Music Festival.

As Beethoven progressively lost his hearing, he often found it easier to communicate with others using what he called his conversation books. People would write down their side of the conversation, and Beethoven would then say his part out loud. As you might imagine, someone with a head as full of music as Beethoven's would also use those conversation books to jot down any musical ideas that happened to surface. Some of those thoughts became the Sonata No. 31. We heard pianist Richard Good playing that Beethoven sonata at the Cooperstown Summer Music Festival in the village of Cooperstown, New York. Yep, same Cooperstown that's home to the Baseball Hall of Fame and Museum. Walking distance from the concert venue, the Otisaga Resort Hotel. Richard Good has made a name for himself partly by performing and recording all 32 of Beethoven's sonatas. He said his preoccupation with that music focused his artistic energies. Quote, "When you're immersed in Beethoven, you feel that he's right in the center and everything else is radiating out from him." Pianist Richard Good. In a moment, how music makes it possible to have a personal journey through someone else's struggles. 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

0: Christian Macellaro has been exploring the poem by Ernest Chausson throughout his career, originally as a violinist and now as a conductor. He says the poem is the story of an individual's personal struggle.
1: I use it as a way of having my own personal journey through the piece. And I always love being part of creating a new journey and to be able to create once again a new story and once again a new picture and once again a new poem, but using the same music. And I feel like it's never ending, the possibility of where this music takes me in that moment.
0: Romanian-born conductor Christian Macellaro. He's leading the Cincinnati Symphony Orchestra. And out in front are former PT Young artist, violinist Randall Goosby, playing the poem by Ernest Chausson.

A sweet and slightly ambiguous end to that poem, written in 1896 by French composer Ernest Chausson. Christian Macellaro led the Cincinnati Symphony Orchestra in concert in Cincinnati, Ohio. And the featured violinist was a former P.T. Young artist, Randall Gooseby. Gooseby was recently appointed the inaugural community artist in residence for the Cincinnati Symphony. Over his 3-year residency, he'll collaborate with the orchestra and the greater community. Lots of public concerts and events with local students are planned, as well as subscription concerts with the CSO and Christian Macellaro. Looking forward to seeing what blossoms between Randall Gooseby and the Cincinnati music scene in the years to come. Our staff here at PT is senior producer Catherine Slusher, producers Megan Oglesby and Kathleen Bradbury, associate producer John Goman, music logger David Kim. Our classical digital producer is Inez Guanches. 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
4: There's a kind of stillness in the night where the air seems to move with life. Not a breeze exactly, just a presence, something weightless, drifting through the dark. It's the world of Chopin's Les Sylphides ballet, a ballet with no real plot, no story to follow, just a stage full of dancers in pale, flowing white, drifting like spirits caught between sleep and waking. The sylphs themselves, mythical woodland spirits, seem to exist somewhere between air and motion, ethereal, fleeting, gone the moment you try to hold them. That imagery is in this music that blows into the hour in just a bit. I'm Melanie Renata. This is Music Through the Night. Late in life, rather than reinvent himself, composer Max Bruch rearranged, rescored, and reimagined old melodies from his earlier works. He adapted some of these ideas for his Serenade for Strings, performed for you here by the Wuppertal Symphony.

0: the ballerinas of that ballet, Chopin's Les Sylphides ballet, dressed up to float around like air spirits across the stage. You just had to imagine them there as the Berlin Radio Symphony performed.
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0: Well known for her interpretations of some of the greats, pianist Mitsuko Uchida, with Franz Schubert's Piano Sonata in B major.
1: On the next Fresh Air Weekend, Jason Siegel. He'll tell us about what he's learned about psychotherapy and about himself playing a therapist on the series Shrinking. Also, we'll hear from Lisa Kudrow. She's up for two Emmys for the final season of HBO's The Comeback. 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

0: The Moscow Symphony sharing a musical breeze, a work called Spring by Alexander Glazunov. I'm Melanie Renata. You are listening to Music Through the Night. And in a moment, a heavy but hopeful sound.
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0: His wife perished on their wedding day. And as Orpheus travels to the underworld to plead for the release of his wife, this sorrowful song accompanies him. A work called Dance of the Blessed Spirits by Christoph Gluck.

0: From shadowy ruins and misty landscapes to a blazing hymn-like finale, Mendelssohn's Scottish Symphony, performed there by the Leipzig Gewandhaus, Kurt Masur at the podium.
1: 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He'll tell us about what he's learned about psychotherapy and about himself playing a therapist on the series Shrinking. Also, we'll hear from Lisa Kudrow. She's up for 2 Emmys for the final season of HBO's The Comeback. Plus, she'll talk about why she recently binged Friends for the first time. 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

0: A vibrant homage to Johann Strauss, the Tanzwalzer by Ferruccio Busoni, performed there by the Orchestra de la Suisse Romande, Kazuki Yamada at the podium.
1: 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He'll tell us about what he's learned about psychotherapy and about himself playing a therapist on the series Shrinking. Also, we'll hear from Lisa Kudrow. She's up for 2 Emmys for the final season of HBO's The Comeback. Plus, she'll talk about why she recently binged Friends for the first time. 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

0: Some ragtime, blues, jazz, and classical, all beautifully blended there by pianist John Novacek and violinist Lila Josefowitz. Three preludes from George Gershwin. A Melanie Renata with some music built from mythology in just a moment.
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0: Paul Duca was so critical of his own work that he destroyed more than he published. However, he did leave a small and beautiful musical legacy, including this piece called The Fairy. It's performed for you here by the Cincinnati Symphony.

0: Really, what we want to do at the Edelman Fossil Park Museum is to use that window on the past to contextualize our present to help us protect the future.
1: 66 million years ago, an asteroid hits the Earth and wipes out the dinosaurs. This easily might not have been, but we only get one history, and it's the one that we have. But this particular reality was not inevitable. The tiniest perturbation of that asteroid far from Earth would have caused it to miss our planet by a wide margin. The pivotal calamitous day during which the dinosaurs were wiped out, setting the stage for the modern world as we know it, didn't have to be. It could have just been another day among the 63 billion days already enjoyed by the dinosaurs. But over geological time, improbable, nearly impossible events do occur. Along the path from our wormy Cambrian ancestors to primates dressed in suits, innumerable forks in the road led us to this very particular reality. The bones of Dreadnoughtus lay underground for 77 million years. Who could have imagined that a single species of shrew-like mammal living in the cracks of the dinosaur world would evolve into sentient beings capable of characterizing and understanding the very dinosaurs they must have dreaded? Why study the ancient past? Because it gives us perspective and humility. The dinosaurs died in the world's fifth mass extinction, snuffed out in a cosmic accident through no fault of their own. They didn't see it coming. They didn't have a choice. We, on the other hand, do have a choice. And the nature of the fossil record tells us that our place on this planet is both precarious and potentially fleeting. Right now, our species is propagating an environmental disaster of geological proportions that is so broad and so severe, it can rightly be called the sixth extinction. Only unlike the dinosaurs, we can see it coming. And unlike the dinosaurs, we can do something about it. That choice is ours.
2: I have to admit, Ken, that depending on what mood I'm in, whether it's optimistic or pessimistic, I could also see this understanding of deep time or this idea that we're just one word at the end of a big book. I could see it as sort of an existentialist nihilistic perspective. You know, what if we just erase that one word, or no one might even notice? Maybe we are just tiny specks and our time here will be short. And I know that that's not helpful in any way, but I can't help but having sort of a dark look on it. We are so insignificant in light of all you show us at the museum.
0: You could easily go down that route. I think those thoughts too. I mean, you can eventually start thinking about the proton death of the universe, and then, why bother? But I just feel, knowing what I know about the fossil record and deep time, I feel so fortunate to be alive, to be a Homo sapien, to be, me in particular. Not that I'm anything special, but I mean, just to be, to have the life that I've lived. I just feel gratitude for that, and I would like to preserve that for others. Yeah, we are tiny little specks, but I love all the other specks, and I'd like them to have a nice planet to live on. And what choice have we? You could look at what's happening with the climate right now. You could look at what's happening with the biodiversity crisis right now, and it could fill you with despair, rightly so. But I think hope is a choice. I do think that we can turn the tide on this, but we have to act, and we have to act now. That's clear.
2: I think one of the things that really struck me visiting the museum was, like you say, it is addictive finding fossils and being there on the site where something so significant happened is really moving. I guess I'm wondering, do you think you can shift this sense of hopefulness and optimism? Because it needs to happen at younger ages when it comes to climate change, doesn't it? I mean, kids connecting it. I mean, kids connecting with this idea of deep time so that it can motivate them to remain optimistic and hopeful and do something about climate change.
0: You know, really.

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4: 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I'm Grant Barrett.
5: And I'm Martha Barnett. I just read a remarkable book. It's the true story of a woman who encoded sensitive information during the Cold War, Inside Notes of Music. The book is called Notes of Deception, How a Quartet of American Musicians Outwitted the KGB. The musicians belong to the Klezmer Conservatory Band. And Klezmer, as you know, is the traditional music of the Ashkenazi Jews of Central and Eastern Europe. And if the name Klezmer Conservatory Band rings a bell, it may be because you heard one of the group's many appearances on the old Prairie Home Companion show. In 1985, four young members of that band traveled to what was then the Soviet Union. And officially, they were tourists, but unofficially, they were going to several cities specifically to meet refuseniks, most but not all of whom were Jews who'd applied to leave the country and, as a result, were harassed or denied work or wrongfully imprisoned by Soviet authorities. American activists had asked the band to smuggle information about refuseniks in and out of that country. That's when the band's saxophone player, a woman named Meryl Goldberg, came up with an ingenious plan to create a secret code using musical notation. So starting with the note A for the letter A, she assigned the remaining letters to notes rising through several octaves, and she used sharps and flats to expand the number of available symbols. So eventually, she had this written score that looked for all the world like piano sheet music. But encoded in that music was vital data. It had the names of streets and landmarks and directions and information about contacting new refuseniks. And she even gave each song a fake title, like the one for the refuseniks in Moscow was titled Mosquito, and the one called Rigoletto was all about somebody in Riga. Now, if you actually tried to play that music, of course, you'd think, well, that song sounds pretty weird, but it got right past the KGB. And it turns out that Goldberg is not the first person to hide letters in music, because Johannes Brahms encoded the name of his true love in one piece of music, and Johann Sebastian Bach did something similar with the letters of his own name. Now, you might be wondering, like, how did he do that? But the trick was that in German musical notation, the letter H stands for B natural, and the letter B stands for B flat. So he created this famous musical cryptogram called the Bach Motif. It's really fascinating to read about. But part of this book read like a spy novel because it is this firsthand account of how frightening it is to be under constant surveillance in a police state and threatened and literally followed everywhere. It was only for a few days, of course, in Goldberg's case. But the book itself is also a moving testament to the power of music shared across cultures. And it's an inspiring reminder that even small acts of resistance can change lives. I think you'd like it.
4: It's a wonderful sounding book, exactly down my alley. The title and the author again?
5: The title is Notes of Deception, How a Quartet of American Musicians Outwitted the KGB, and it's by Meryl Goldberg, who co-authored the book with Vince Houghton, who, as it happens, directs the National Cryptologic Museum at the government's National Security Agency.
4: We'll, of course, link to that on the website. Martha and I love to receive your ideas about the next book we should read. You can email them to words@waywardradio.org.
5: Hello, you have a way with words.
6: Hi, this is Jill from Indianapolis.
5: Hey, Jill, welcome to the show.
6: Thank you. Glad to be here.
5: What are you thinking about today?
6: When we moved to Indianapolis not too long ago, when we go to restaurants, all the servers say the word we, and they'll say, what would we like to order? Are we ready for the check? Would we like dessert? And it drives us crazy because the server is not eating with us. We're the guests. And I don't understand why they don't use the pronoun you.
5: Uh-huh. Oh. And Jill, where did you move from?
6: From Chicago.
5: Okay.
6: We didn't hear those types of greetings at all when we lived there.
4: Hmm. Interesting. Are you eating in a different kind of restaurant in Indianapolis?
6: Similar restaurants. Of course, Chicago has great restaurants. Mm-hmm. But even, you know, the moderate restaurants in Chicago, we did not get the we. And it's everywhere in Indianapolis.
4: That's so interesting to me because it is everywhere. The waiters using we is pretty much all across North America in English. And versions of it even happen in French and Spanish. It's so interesting that you didn't remember it from Chicago.
6: Yeah, it's highly unusual for us to hear that in general. And it's interesting that you're saying it's all over North America mm-hmm. because we eat, we travel a lot. And in certain towns you hear it, and in other towns you don't.
4: Well, there is something called the recency illusion, where when you notice something, then you keep noticing it. And I'm wondering if now when you travel, if you will start to notice this is everywhere. Because it's been studied by linguists for decades. And reports of it come in from all across, again, English-speaking North America. But I wanted to get to the bottom of how you feel when a waiter uses we that in that way. What are we ordering? How are we doing? Are we still working on that? What does that strike you as?
6: So the waiter or the server is not eating with us. They're not ordering with mm-hmm. us. They're not going to split the bill with us. Because I look at the word we as inclusive of everyone in the party, including the person speaking.
5: Okay, so you're taking it literally then. I wonder if there's any element of feeling like there's a whiff of condescension, you know, the way that some doctors will talk to an elderly patient or something like that.
6: I don't know, because we're starting to hear it in the veterinarian's office. They're talking about dog, and they'll speak about the dog and says, are we having intestinal issues? And it's like, well, we're not, but the dog is.
4: Well, I just want to kind of address the larger issues here. So it's easy to get annoyed by something that where we are not sure what's happening. And I just want to just say, although I don't want to take away that it's valid to be annoyed by it, it is 100% legitimate language, and it's got a real role that's happening here. Commercial language is kind of its own thing, and these commercial exchanges require this weird interplay and balance of power and control, and your waiter, by using we, is trying to negotiate that. For example, using we kind of puts them on the same footing as you. And actually, although it does feel like they're inviting themselves to sit down and have some of your meal, what they're trying to do is show solidarity and show that they feel like you and that they're a part of your experience. And it demonstrates just by that one pronoun use that they're considering your thoughts. They're being empathetic. But I do want to say Martha brought up a really important point, and part of what can rub us the wrong way about that we, although it may be well-intended, and I think you have to assume on the part of the waiter that they mean well, is it does mimic the same language that we encounter in caretaking situations, caring for animals, caring for elders, caring for sick people.

0: The Wiggles have a new tour, the Tree of Wisdom Spectacular. Do you hope that this tour can help children look up from their screens and discover more joy in the world?
1: Oh, absolutely. When we do a show and we go out, we want parents and children to have a memory that'll be with them forever. You know, like, we encourage the children at the show to get up and have a dance, make lots of noise. A lot of the parents spend most of the show looking at their children, enjoying the show, smiling, grinning from ear to ear.
0: Thank you so much for being with us.
1: Oh, mate, thank you so much for having me. God bless everyone.
0: Lou Wiggle. Anthony Field. Of the Wiggles. Their new album is called Sparkle, A Circle of Lights, and their tour is the Tree of Wisdom Spectacular. Roy! This is Weekend Edition from NPR News. I'm Scott Simon.
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0: or Putin's regime in Lithuania. Like, really, they are not. So the thing is that the older people in Lithuania, because they grew up in Soviet times and the Russian language was mandatory, everybody had to speak Russian language. So, you know, they know Russian language, but they don't know English language. So what happens that older people, very often they watch Russian media, they consume Russian content, and younger people, they don't speak Russian, most of them, they speak English, so they consume English content. So this is a thing, and this is a, you know, very, again, it's a conflict, conflicts in society and conflict in the film, very important one.
1: Does the war, more or less next door, subtly or not so subtly, make each of the characters see their own lives a little differently?
0: Oh, yeah. I think this is one of the most important things, is that, you know, this hell of conformism and the way you're imagining who you are, like you're imagining your values. And then, especially in Maria's case, she collapses, you know, it's a hell for her, you know, what she goes through, what she understands about herself. And in a way, I think it's very positive for her, because she gives up in a way, but I think from this point she can grow, you know, she started to reflect herself, what she really is, who she really, you know, what's her real value. And even if they are not right, I think if you realize that, then you can, you know, work with that. And the same with Vitas, you know, thanks to the war, he became relevant, he became important. And it helped him to pave the way back to his home, which he really loves.
1: Yeah. Andrus Blažević and his new film is How to Divorce During the War. It's in select theaters now. Thank you so much for being with us.
0: Thank you so much. It was a great pleasure.
1: This is Weekend Edition from NPR News. I'm Scott Simon.
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Greg. That is a little bit of the song Lost Boys by Phoebe Bridgers from her new album, Lost Weekend. What a phenomenal way to debut it. Extraordinary two nights in a row on The Tonight Show. First night, Greg, with a bunch of teenage and preteen young School of Rock type musicians. Mm. And the next night with a bunch of senior citizen blues people. You know, what a way to play that song. And it was extraordinary both times. This young woman started playing guitar at age 13, raised in Pasadena, California, made her debut busking for change at the Pasadena Farmers Markets, right? And since then, has moved from indie darling to arena-filling, headlining superstar. Mm-hmm. Over the course of a mere three albums, I think it's easy to forget that on her own, Lost Weekend is only the third Phoebe Bridgers solo album. We had her on very early when she was promoting her debut, Stranger in the Alps. That came out in 2017. She was on Sound Opinions chatting and playing for us in 2018. A little later that year, she'd form a band with two of her friends called Boy Genius. And they also similarly exploded. So, you know, it's been 6 years since we had a new album. Punisher came in between. What is Phoebe Bridgers giving us? She got back together with longtime collaborators Tony Berg and Ethan Gruska. I had also winced when I read this. Jack Antonoff had a hand on some tracks. Okay, I don't want to tip my hand. How did it all turn out? Let's play a track here. This is called Bobby from Lost Weekend. I think we need some context here, Greg. Bobby apparently is Bo Burnham. Bo Burnham, originally a viral sensation, you know, with a runaway smash hit Netflix special during the pandemic. Phoebe's in a new relationship, and I think that's the boyfriend she's referencing. Here it is, Bobby by Phoebe Bridgers from Lost Weekend.

0: That's a little bit of Bobby from the Phoebe Bridgers album Lost Weekend, her third, as Jim pointed out. You know, this album's thrown some people. They're kind of going, wow, I was expecting this and I got that. Lost Boys is a Lost Boy Genius track. It would have been fit in perfectly on that last amazing Boy Genius record. And it's no coincidence that both Julian Baker and Lucy Dacus, her bandmates in Boy Genius, sing backing vocals
1: singing on
0: it.
1: That, yeah.
0: And it is a bit of an outlier on this record. It's the only song that sounds this pop, this big, this instantly catchy. It's a really good pop song, you know, but it's not an outlier. I think it sets up the album perfectly. It's a good pop song about the Peter Pan complex, and she's talking about men.
1: Yeah.
0: Never grow up, never go home, never grow up, never get old. And it's this complex of, you know, I'm still growing up, even though I'm a mature male. I'm still learning what that means. So there is the ex-boyfriend in here. There's some discussion about him in addition to finding Bo Burnham, her new boyfriend. You know, so there are those layers in those romantic relationships. But I think the one overshadowing figure in this record is her late father, Tony, mm-hmm. Tony Bridgers, an abusive person, as it turns out. I didn't know a lot about him, but she sort of gets into some of the conflictedness of having a father like this. The album is dedicated to him, and he's kind of like a ghost through this whole album.
1: Well, there's that voicemail he leaves her.
0: Yeah, it's really kind of creepy in a lot of ways, and I'm saying this in kind of a haunted way.
2: Baby, it's your dad. I know you're busy. Being a rock star takes up a lot of your time, I guess. You're everywhere, dude. Anyway, give me a call if you get a chance. Love you.
0: It's brilliantly done, I think. Emotionally complex record. More avant-garde than I expected. I was expecting kind of a, you know, a folky pop album like she'd been making in the past. And the sonic mix, banjo, pedal steel, strings, synthesizers, the rhythm section's pretty subtle, barely a presence in it. Very electronic, avant-garde touches. That chaotic coda on the title song, Panorama, this mood piece, the vocoderized vocals in parts.
1: It opens with a track called, The Outside.
0: Yeah.
1: Which is pure Laurie Anderson.
0: Right.
1: Right? We're not talking Kanye West
0: vocoder.
1: We're talking Big Science
0: absolutely
1: by Laurie Anderson.
0: Crap.

0: say.
1: The wordless choir in Liberty Tree, you know, kind of like a cathedral. You're in a cathedral. Lost Parade, this 55-second instrumental in the middle of this. I was looking at the number of producers and the number of collaborators on this album. I go, this could be a mess. But somehow it ties in together. It's kind of like a sonic tapestry with one song bleeding into the next. Very immersive kind of record. And the screams, you know, she's soft. She's got that soft kind of delicate voice. And then there's those screams that punctuate certain aspects of it that, you know, there are ghosts roaming around in here.
2: No, and
1: she's
2: never
1: dealing
2: going
1: with
2: back,
1: new relationships.
2: The same thing, yeah.
1: As above, here, down below, you know, those kind of things about how the spirit world and the physical world that we occupy are sort of informing each other. This is one of those records you sort of get lost in. At first I go, what do I make of this? And now I'm like, this is a terrific record. Really ambitious, and she pulls it off, I think.
2: It's an amazing record. It's a masterpiece. And you know, I'm going to be pondering, I think, for the rest of my day, what does she mean by so many of these lines? The ambiguity, because life isn't easy, you know?
1: Right.
2: What does she mean by lost boys never spend their lunch money?
1: Right. They're hustling. They're working people.
2: But we
1: don't know.
2: I mean, you know, in some ways, she's critiquing young men who never grow up and get away with murder. And then, but that line at the end, come find me. Yeah. She's simultaneously drawn to things that are bad for her and repelled by them, right? You know, same with the relationship with her dad.
1: Mm-hmm.
2: Let's not forget, when we sat down with her, Greg, way back in 2018, you know, she had been brave and come forward as a Me Too voice, speaking out against another musician, you know, but she's also drawn to lost boys, right? Because nothing is simple. I think we really have to, you know, I feel guilty that we mentioned Bo Burnham to some extent, and Paul Mescal was the other boyfriend, right? But they're popping up in her songs.
1: Well, they're co-writing. Bo Burnham co-writes like seven songs.
2: And co-writes seven songs.
1: Yeah.
2: You know, I think it's like, And some people are going to gasp, as I said. I think she's an artist on the level of Joni Mitchell, right? Joni Mitchell's famous relationships, romantic relationships with people who would appear in her songs, and she would appear in theirs, in that whole Laurel Canyon. There was no way, you know, she was giving us the context. She was putting it on the table. And I think that Phoebe Bridgers is doing the same thing. But boy, does she exist as an artist on her own, and a towering talent.
1: And we're almost making it sound like she's, you know, it's kind of like, oh my God, this is so heavy. But there's these weird moments of humor.
2: There's fun.
1: I was the belle of the governor's ball, hiding in the bathroom like Shelley Duvall.
2: Right.
1: Now that's both kind of horrifying, and it's kind of funny at the same time.

0: because the new boyfriend, the old boyfriend was there was with there. The new girlfriend right. who happens to be a musician.
1: She's going through that. So that emotional complexity, both sonically and lyrically, is puts her at another level.

0: That is Why Did You Miss It? New Twisted Teens record called Florida Water Blues. Jim, this New Orleans duo, I thought, gee, they've given us one album already in 2026 called Blame the Clown. I had it on my mid-year top 10.
1: You did.
0: And I go, great, they put out a tremendous album. And then, lo and behold, about a few weeks after that mid-year top 10 came out, here we get a new one, Florida Water Blues. And apparently, they're at work on a third album, and they are now signed to Sub Pop Records.
1: Signed to Sub Pop. Man, these
0: this
1: guys.
0: This all happened in, you know, this last six, seven, 8 months.
1: What a year for Twisted Teens.
0: Unbelievable. So anyway, we are focusing on album number two, Florida Water Blues, band leaders Caspian Hollywell. I gave a little background on him when I was discussing the mid-year top 10. He'd been kicking around the roots punk scene for a couple of decades in Santa Cruz, the anarcho band punks Blackbird Rom. Mm. Highly recommend that record for people who are looking to investigate who this guy is. Banjo, accordion, washboard, all with a punk rock attitude, and he's bringing some of that into Twisted Teens. He's collaborating with an amazing pedal steel guitar player named Razor Ramon Santos, RJ. So it's basically a duo. They flesh it out with some other instruments, but there's a drum machine on the record that gets abused in various ways. I won't give away any more secrets about Florida Water Blues, but let's play the title track from the third Twisted Teens record, second one that they released this year on Sound Opinions.

0: That's Florida Water Blues by Twisted Teens, title track to the second album they put out in 2026. And it's brilliant,
1: Craig. Yes.
0: The last one was sort of urban claustrophobic, right? Mm. And this one is the swampy mire of Florida, as indicated by the there's something in the water in Florida, right, that produces Florida Man. Yeah. No offense to our producer, Andrew Gill. He knows and can laugh at Florida well. There's just a desperation, a sort of beat, rundown character portrayal thing that, you know, I'm going to name two artists that I am not huge fans of, Tom Waits and Bruce Springsteen, you know, but with humor and with much more of a garage approach. If those guys were as good as Twisted Teens, I would be. I mean, there's also a song about the javelina.
1: Mm.
0: Right? I had to look this up. The javelina looks like a hog, but it isn't. It's part of a different animal family, long snout, pig-like looking thing.
1: Yeah.
0: And, of course, this is somebody that, or an animal that Twisted Teens relates to and sympathizes. Mm-hmm. The hunters are out there just to kill them. They don't even bother to grill them. Right? It's like, man...

0: There is a lot about these days, these times, the Florida mindset, a certain American mindset, and a desperation. Hand Me a Cigarette, I think, is an epic tale of just being at the bottom of the barrel. Mm. And, well, all I can do is kind of laugh and smoke.
1: Yes, the Gulf Coast Elegy of Caspian Halliwell. That's what this is. It is, you know, because there's a side of Florida that people don't see. They think all about retirement homes and, you know, rich people go there to live, you know, once Disney. They're in senior citizens, Disney World, all that stuff. And there's another side to Florida, as there is all over America, right?
0: Yeah.
1: He's talking about those people. It reminds me a little bit of Wednesday's music, you know, same kind of view of North Carolina, the side that people don't talk about or see. This record, too, much like the Phoebe record, Phoebe Bridgers record, there's touches of studio weirdness in here that they didn't have on the previous record.

0: there's more expansiveness to what's going on here. There's a little bit more space in the tunes. The tunes still sound like they've been banged out live, but there's more of a vibe than on their previous records. A feel. They're all about this is a feel band. They're okay about being rough around the edges, even when they're experimenting in the studio.
1: No, well, and I meant to say, you know, in that way, they're very much like Jack White.
0: Yeah.
1: On his last solo album, but throughout his career, and I think also Low Cut Connie from Philadelphia.
0: I thought their previous record, Jim, was the best rock and roll record of the year. And now I'm thinking this one's even better. I don't even know what the third one's going to sound like, but if they keep going at this pace, it's going to be an unbelievable
1: year. I can sense you cheating for your year-end list and putting the two records that came out this year together.
0: You can separate them, but they're almost like bookends, you know? They belong together. This one has more space, more atmosphere. It's almost like you can smell that swamp, you know?
1: Yeah,
0: can feel that humidity in Florida. You know, you are off the grid here, baby. This is a different world we're going to explore.
1: I'm getting itchy as you speak, worrying about tick bites.
0: Yes. Great, great record.
1: I agree. But we want to know what you, our listeners, thought about Twisted Teens and the epic new Phoebe Bridgers. Share your thoughts with us. 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Coming up, we're going to go back in time with Courtney Barnett in a minute on Sound Opinions.

0: 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And what happens next is kind of amazing. Each chatbot insists on trying to help the other until they figure out that neither of them is human. And then they try to stop their conversation. And they find they can't. 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

0: You're listening to Sound Opinions, and that is the song Pedestrian at Best by our guest this week, singer-songwriter and guitarist Courtney Barnett. That was a standout track on her debut album from 2015. We both loved it. And we were so excited to have her perform for us at the Goose Island Tap Room, just Courtney and her electric guitar.
1: You know, Courtney's always been a disarmingly honest and low-key interview. Greg, we've both talked to her a few times, but she was even more like that in 2016, so early in her career. We started the conversation by me asking about her earliest memories of making music growing up in Melbourne, Australia.
2: I started playing guitar when I was about 10, and I got a brother who's 4 years older than me. You know, I looked up to him a lot, and he had, like, mixtapes from his friends with, like, Hendrix and Nirvana and Ace of Base. And
1: of course.
2: Yeah.
1: What made you fall in love with that music?
2: I just remember being obsessed with it. And I, like, we got our first family computer, and I would type out the lyrics as I was listening to the record. And Mum came in one day, and I was listening to In Utero, and I'd written, like, I want to eat your cancer. And Mum was like, what are you listening to?

0: I don't think I really knew what I, you know, what the words were or what they meant.
1: I'm not sure Kurt always did either. Both Greg and I interviewed him. There was a sort of Burroughs stream of consciousness thing that he loved to pursue. He talked about cut and paste and just stray ideas. You, on the other hand, as a writer, have this wonderful novelistic eye for detail. You love little vignettes.
0: Yeah, I've kind of tried lots of different writing exercises and stuff to get ideas. And I went to art school straight out of school, and I remember learning about like the kind of surrealists and the stream of consciousness writing and all that stuff. I found that really interesting. So, you know, I gave that a go, and I still kind of do that every day if I can, which is a lie, every now and then.
1: As often as you can.

0: I would always talk to these Australian musicians, you know, everybody from Nick Cave to AC/DC, and they would always say how tough the bar scene was in Australia. Like, if you weren't pleasing the crowd, they would really let you have it. They would let you know. It was a hard drinking crowd. They wanted to hear some good time music, and if you weren't delivering, you had to put on a show. Did you experience any of that?
1: No, I mean, when we were doing that, it was pretty much just our friends, you know, convincing them to come. And yeah, I've heard those kind of stories, and people would just like throw beers. When I first started singing my songs, it was at open mic night, so it was very kind of acoustic. And then I started working in bars when I moved to Melbourne. Like, I'd play in a band with another guy who worked behind the bar, and we would kind of pour the beers, do the sound, and then sometimes we'd play the gig as well. And be like, serve yourself, and then run and fix the sound. And
0: you were basically a guitar player. That's how you cut your teeth, right?
1: Yeah.
0: As a live performer, you were basically a guitarist in a band.
1: I was just too nervous to sing in front of anyone, I think. I didn't really sing. Like, when I started playing guitar, it was too hard to sing and play at the same time. It took me so long to figure out how that works.
0: How'd you overcome that hurdle about singing? How did you get past the idea of singing in front of an audience?
1: Well, I don't think I am totally over it, but I'm definitely more over it than I was then. I think I just started writing songs that I felt comfortable singing, and in a way that I, you know, I felt in my safe zone.
0: And then you form your own label and put that stuff out. I mean, that was a pretty bold move, too. You never tried to shop it or anybody interested in putting this out for me.
1: Yeah, no one was really interested, so I didn't really know how to do that. I didn't know how to shop stuff around, so I just figured I'd make a store and people could buy it if they wanted to.
0: Become a record mogul.
1: Yeah, that's me.
2: Courtney, you're sitting there. What are you going to play?
1: This on the new album is called Elevator Operator.

0: Thank you.
1: Elevator operator by Courtney Barnett. Not to get all rock critic-y on you. Okay, but I love the different ways we can read that song. I mean, in some ways, it seems like a mini novella, you know, about, you know, why is the boy taking the elevator to the roof? Is he going to jump off, right? But then I had another perspective when I've read you say in interviews, it's not really about that. It's about judgment and how people think they know your story when they look at you. But do they?
0: Yeah.
1: What was the genesis of that tune in particular?
0: My friend came over for dinner, Oliver. He's the character in the story. He just kind of said that he'd had a weird experience that day. He went to the Nicholas Building, which is in the middle of Swanson Street, and he wanted to go to the roof because he heard it was a nice view. This lady got in the elevator with him and wouldn't let him go to the roof because she thought he was going to kill himself. And then I kind of created, you know, a story around it because obviously I wasn't there and didn't know the rest of it. But yeah, I kind of just used a little bit of poetic license.
2: The fact that you're writing about these everyday things and turning them into songs, which is a very appealing part of what you do. And it seems like you do write a lot of stuff down. So are you writing all the time, like taking notes on the road? Do you have like a journal that you keep with you all the time? Is that how it starts?
0: I do. I carry a journal and I just write stuff forever. But it takes me a long time to kind of work something out. So even if it's floating around in my head, I'll kind of eventually come back and find it. And if I just write a three-word scribble in my book, then that kind of helps bring it back at some point.
1: After the break, we'll be back with Courtney Barnett at the Goose Island Tap Room, and we'll get into her songwriting process in a minute on Sound Opinions.

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2: We'll also hear from Kentucky natives, the Local Honeys.
4: 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I'm from the South.
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0: Welcome back to Sound Opinions. I'm Greg Kot. My partner is Jim DeRogatis. And that's the song Acqua Profunda from our guest this week, Australian singer-songwriter Courtney Barnett. Before the break, we were talking about Barnett as a lyricist in her songwriting process, and I wanted to get down to the nitty-gritty of things, so I asked her to walk us step-by-step through writing a song.
1: So a song like Depreston, I remember I went and looked at a house, and in the car on the way home, I think I wrote down, if you've got a spare $500,000, that line at the end, because that's one of the last things the real estate lady had said to us. You know, the real estate chatter.

the story came first, and then it built around it, and it was kind of sad because it was like this old lady's house that had died, and the family was trying to sell it, and all of her cute little grandma things were still around.

0: so it was, I kind of left feeling really sad. And then there was the chords came really easily because I, at the time, was learning, you guys know the Go-Betweens, yeah?
1: Mm-hmm.
0: You know, Streets of Your Town, the... or whatever it is, that. It kind of grew out of that a little bit. I mean, it's in a different key or whatever, but and it's kind of really different. But to me, it sounds similar.
2: Well, why don't you play Depressed In for us?
0: Sure.

0: Thanks.
1: That's DePreston from Courtney Barnett on Sound Opinions. You are listening to Sound Opinions. I'm Greg Kot with Jim DeRogatis. We're here with Courtney Barnett at the Goose Island Tap Room. The guitar style, it's a real treat watching you finger pick here, kind of small intimate setting. This is the way you started out in some ways in front of those smaller audiences playing just you and a guitar.
0: Yeah, people always ask me that I don't use a pick, and I think it's because when I was playing acoustic all the time with a pick, I just hate the sound of it on the strings. And I think also because I was playing by myself on acoustic guitar, it probably kind of, I guess it was some sort of like percussive thing as well.
1: But that percussive thing you're talking about, because I really feel like I'm almost hearing two guitars on stage when you're playing. It's like there's a lead thing going on, but there's also this rhythmic thing going on.
0: Yeah, I think, so when I first started writing on these songs, when I was by myself tracking the two, you know, I'd do a rhythm and a lead, and obviously couldn't do that live, so I would always get a friend to come and play the lead stuff wherever we were. So when we did the album, Dan Luscombe, who played guitar on the new album, he's an amazing guitarist, and he couldn't do a tour, and I was like, who am I going to get to play guitar? And then I thought I'd just do it myself. So I'm kind of combining the two things, I guess, and with a bit of extra noise, it cancels out all the wrong notes.
2: I want to seize on that. Seize on that phrase you just used, a little bit of extra noise. The one downside of having you in this format, I mean, what a treat it is for us to have you here showing us these songs in this way. But if people are tuning in on the radio and they've never heard you, I mean, there is an intensity. Is that hard, night after night? Because in a three-piece, there's nowhere to hide.
0: Doing the new album and doing Dan's guitar parts, I really had to push my skills to another level. So it's kind of on the edge of completely falling apart a lot of the time because it's hard for me. There's not a moment in our shows where I'm kind of clocking out and being bored and like wondering what's on TV or something.
1: All right, so I want to ask you another thing about your songwriting, because a friend describes to you an elevator ride and you're making these wonderful songs about everyday kind of moments. But I'm listening to your record again and I go, you know, Courtney's an environmentalist too. And you listen to a song like Dead Fox or Kim's Caravan. Watermelon.

0: 3 times this week.
1: I didn't think about it that strongly when I was writing them. It was just, you know, things that were on my mind and that I felt passionate about. I think when I was in high school, I was on the debate team. I really wanted to be a good debater. I wasn't. I just wasn't. I was really nervous and I was really bad at speaking. But my problem is that I'm not that good at communicating my ideas except through song.

0: Courtney, how about another song?
1: Oh, okay. Well, why don't... How did I sing Dead Fox? No.
2: No.
1: I'll do that. No. Sing as it's on topic.

0: Dead Fox from Courtney Barnett on Sound Opinions at the Goose Island Tap Room.
1: Are you looking ahead to the next album?
2: Yeah, I'm not very good at making decisions or plans or timelines. So I kind of just amble along until it really has to be done. But I'm sure I want to record something again soon.
1: Okay.
2: My environmentalist album.
1: There you go. Concept album.
2: Yeah.
1: All right. You can play us one more song before you have to
2: run? Sure. Yeah. Is it? Yep. So this song's called Nobody Really Cares If You Don't Go to the Party.

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1: Nobody really

0: years if you don't go to the party. Courtney Burnett, live on Sound Opinions. Courtney, thanks so much for coming on our show.
1: Thanks for having me.
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3: Thanks, as always, to our Patreon community, especially Lee C. of Brooklyn, who listens to WNYC. 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

Stardate August 29th. The world's top tennis players will spend many hours under the lights over the next 2 weeks. And thanks to some changes made a couple of years ago, almost all of the light will shine down on them, not into the sky. The U.S. Open is played on 17 tournament courts and 5 practice courts in Queens, New York. Many of the sessions take place at night, but conventional outdoor lighting directs a lot of light into the sky, producing light pollution.

0: To reduce the glow, the venue replaced its lighting in 2024. The new LED fixtures are shaped and shielded so that almost all of their light shines down onto the courts. The change was certified as dark sky friendly by Dark Sky International, a group that's been encouraging better outdoor lighting for 25 years. Cities, parks, and other places get certified by changing their lighting and enacting policies designed to keep night skies dark. In all, the group has certified more than 270 sites around the world. And since 2019, it's certified more than 40 sports venues, most of them in the U.S., from Texarkana to Waukesha, Wisconsin, and from Seattle to Panama City, Florida. Light pollution does more than just ruin the view of the night sky. It can interfere with the migration of birds, sea turtles, and other animals. It wastes energy and money, and it can hurt people's health. So reducing light pollution is a winning strategy. Today's program was made possible by Mercer Caverns in Calaveras County in California's historic gold country. More information at mercercaverns.net. For the McDonald Observatory, I'm Billy Henry.
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Well, good afternoon, my bluegrass brothers and sisters. David Baxter here, your host for the day on Barren River Breakdown. I don't know exactly what you're wanting to hear today, but I guarantee I'm going to play it here in the next 2 hours. May even play something that you don't want to hear, so stick around for that. We started things off with Steve Martin. I know he's a comedian, but that didn't sound particularly funny to me. That was a Clawhammer medley off his album The Crow. I'm going to keep things fairly grassy here this first hour and may just kind of open it up here in the second part of the show a little bit, but some folk and some bluegrass and some new grass and this, that, and the other. Got Miss Jean Ritchie lined up next, and right here she is. Now is the cool of the day.

Mockingbird, new stuff there from Nora Jane Struthers with Stuart Duncan on the pretty fiddle and Brian Sutton on the pretty guitar. We started the set there a cappella with Gene Ritchie and her family. Now is the cool of the day. Followed that with Alison Krauss, Never Got Off the Ground. I don't get a whole great number of requests here, but it seems like anytime somebody asks me to play something, they want to hear Alison Krauss. So that probably made somebody happy. Robert Earl Keen after that doing a Norman Blake number there. Billy Gray, pretty sad tune there, but a nice one. If you want to hear that on the Norman and Nancy Blake album Blind Dog, you can check that out on the Rounder label. Then we went from sad to happy with Nora Jane Struthers and Mockingbird. I don't know about y'all, but I've been wanting to hear a little bit of Merle Haggard. Here he is with Old Man from the Mountain.

0: Well, we went a little bit country on that set. That was Paul Brewster sings tenor with Ricky Skaggs and Kentucky Thunder, and a song from his solo album. The song is called Don't Go. Had Leanne Womack with him there on the duet vocal. Started it off with Merle Haggard, an old man from the mountains, and Willis Allen Ramsey after that with Ballad of Spider John. He put that album out back in 1972. He was 21 years old when he put that stuff out, and then he just kind of dropped off the face of the planet. Nobody heard from him anymore. Kind of the Harper Lee of acoustic music there. But I tell you, if Sean Colvin hadn't put his song Satin Sheets on her album Cover Girl, I might still have never heard of him. But his name pops up from time to time. You ought to search him out, Willis Allen Ramsey. Newgrass Revival after that with Sail to Australia off their album When the Storm is Over. And then Don't Go from Paul Brewster. Got some new stuff from Willie Nelson after the station break.
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0: Well, folks, I try not to make too many promises because sometimes those things are hard to keep, but I said I was going to play Willie Nelson, and I will deliver. From his new album, Country Music, produced by T-Bone Burnett, Riley Bogus on the five-string banjo, Buddy Miller on guitar, here he is, Satan, Your Kingdom Must Come Down.

down. I heard the voice of Jesus say, your kingdom must come down.

Well, you can't have a Barron River breakdown without a gospel set. That's in the rules. And we heard right there from Jim Lauderdale and Ralph Stanley from an album they put out on the Dual Tone label, Lost in the Lonesome Pines, one about Zacchaeus. Started the set with Willie Nelson, some brand new stuff from him that's just coming out on the Rounder label, as a matter of fact. Satan, Your Kingdom Must Come Down, one produced there by T-Bone Burnett, album called Country Music. Got a lot of good chestnuts on that. Jones and Leva followed that. It was a little old time there. Dip Your Fingers in Some Water, Cool My Parching Tongue. Then Green Pastures from David Grisman and Vince Gill and Herb Peterson and various other people on that one. Newfound Road, a cappella there, Gimme Jesus. And then Zacchaeus from Ralph Stanley and Jim Lauderdale. We're going to keep it pretty close to the bluegrass bone on this last set of the first hour. Here's the Dillards with Dooley.

That with Loneliness and Desperation from Del McCurry and the Dixie Pals. Got one about moonshine, followed with Loneliness and Desperation. I guess one can lead to the other. Rhonda Vincent after that with a good train song there, Passing of the Train, and closed out that set with the Grascals. Folks up in Grayson County might like hearing Danny Roberts on the radio. One called Every Time from their newest project, the famous Lefty Flynn's. We're going to close out this first hour with a nice instrumental number with Kentucky Fiddler Owen Snake Chapman. It's one called Big Black Cat. I'll send this out to my cat, Mr. Beans.

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1: Now, hush, little darling, don't say a word. Daddy's going to buy you a mockingbird. Say darling, say.
0: We'll also hear from Kentucky natives the Local Honeys.
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4: All right, welcome back. Y'all mind if I play a little Roger Miller? That'd be okay? All right, thank you. Thank you very much.

Love that steel guitar. That was Tift Merritt there with I Know Him Too. And start off with Roger Miller speaking a little truth about those husbands and wives. I do believe he could have been a counselor if the music thing hadn't worked out for him, or a pastor or something along those lines. Tim O'Brien after that heading a totally different direction with Phantom Phone Call. I don't know if that's ever happened to you, but it happens to me all the time. I feel like that phone buzzes and you look down, nothing going on. But Tim O'Brien playing that nice fiddle. Bradley Walker from down in Athens, Alabama, super duper country singer. Followed that with Life or Love. And then Tift Merritt, and I Know Him Too. Starting to mix it up a little bit here on BRB. I tell you what, by the end of the day, I'm planning on playing some rock and roll. Don't you tell anybody that, but you might want to go ahead and make your plans to turn your radio off about 1:45 or so. We got another good half hour in here before it happens. But we're going to do one more straight set. Let's just do one more right here. It's Old and in the Way with the song of the same name from the album of the same name. It's Jerry Garcia and David Grisman, Peter Rowan, Vassar Clements. Here they are.

0: Farewell Drifters there with Virginia Bell from their brand new album Yellow Tag Mondays. I don't know near as much about those boys as I ought to, but they do have ties to this part of the world. Started with Old and In the Way, and their song Old and In the Way recorded live there. Followed that with Long View and Room at the Top of the Stairs. That's a Randall Hilton song, been covered by everybody from Leo Kottke to Dr. Ralph Stanley, but that was from their album Deep in the Mountains. That was Long View there. And Kate McKenzie, I sure do like to hear her sing the song she writes with Age of Innocence. John Reichman playing some tasty mandolin on that one. Rob Ike's next with Machine Gun Kelly. That's from his album Big Time, and boys from Blue Highway just all over that song right there, helping him out. As a matter of fact, they got billing on the album. That's Rob Ike's Big Time with Blue Highway there, and Machine Gun Kelly closed out the set with Virginia Bell. Got some hip acoustic music lined up after the station break, and if you're not hip right now, you will be after you listen to it.
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0: I told y'all we'd have some hip acoustic music. Here's Ben Solee, a cello player from Kentucky, playing a Sam Cooke tune. I think that officially qualifies as the hippest thing in the world.

That was The Ducks with You Don't See It. Started the set with Ben Solee singing about that change is gonna come. After that, Aphrodisiaholic from Sometimes Why from their album Your Heart is a Glorious Machine. Followed that with Fascination from The Green Cards and then You Don't See It from The Ducks. Both those last two produced by Jay Joyce. And you know, I started looking through my record collection, saw he'd produced albums on John Hiatt and John Cowan, Patty Griffin, and from right here in Bowling Green, Cage the Elephant. You know, we listen to all this roots music, and I feel like we may neglect the roots rock. So what better way to jump into that than by listening to the roots rock action figures, and How Long Can She Last?

listen to jazz. I had pretty little dreams, like every couple has. But they had to be careful when they went out at night, 'cause Betty was black and Willie was white.

Well, I figured it wouldn't hurt us to cut loose just a little bit. So there's Los Lobos, one of my favorite rock bands, just blowing the doors off with I Walk Alone. Started off the set there with the Roots Rock action figures. That's R.S. Field, Bobby Field, the Ionizer, with How Long Can She Last. And, of course, R.S. Field produced all those Webb Wilder albums. Heard from Webb after that with Poolside. And then the Biscuits with a little social commentary there from Tommy Womack and the boys on the Oh Boy label with Betty Was Black and Willie Was White. Closed it out with I Walk Alone from Los Lobos. Well, I've just run slap out of time here on Barren River Breakdown. Enjoyed being with you today, and why don't we go ahead and close it out with a little Beatles medley from Tony Trischka on the banjo. Y'all stay safe.

0: We'll hear the wonderful vocalist Liz Wright on this week's Five Faves edition of Mountain Stage when we revisit the year 2005 in Mountain Stage history. We'll also hear the Del McCurry Band, Ray Wiley Hubbard, Amos Lee, and a whole lot more. I'm Adam Harris, executive producer, and I'm stepping in to host this week on Mountain Stage.
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since she left, I haven't even slept at night. She ain't good looking, built up from the

0: My Tennessee mountain home, Dolly Parton waxing nostalgic back in 1975. And before that, we heard guitarist, inventor, and innovator Les Paul and singer Mary Ford with their version of the Tennessee Waltz. We'll talk with Dolly Parton about life back home and other topics in just a minute on American Roots.
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0: Drummer Clifford Brown, one of the shining lights of bebop in the mid-1950s. Sadly, he died in a car accident when he was just 25. Weird Brown's own composition, Joy Spring, recorded in Los Angeles, 1954. Our program is produced in collaboration with our colleagues in the School of Liberal Arts at Tulane University in New Orleans, and with support from the National Endowment for the Arts, the New Orleans Tourism and Cultural Fund, and Jim Hart in Chicago. 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That's where all of our programs and interviews stream. 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Stick with us to hear more about the late Dolly Parton's American Roots. That's coming up after the break. We'll also hear from the late country music historian Charles Wolfe about the ballads and songs of the Appalachian South. I'm Nick Spitzer, and this is American Roots from PRX, Public Radio Exchange.
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0: This is American Roots with an archival program featuring Dolly Parton that originally aired in 2000. Dolly passed away on August 25 at age 80.

0: The Leuven Brothers with the graphic song, The Knoxville Girl. We'll be back in a minute with Murder Ballads and Other Sad Tales on American Roots.
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2: Live from NPR News in Washington, I'm Linda Kenyon. The president of Iran says the Strait of Hormuz will remain closed until the U.S. makes good on its commitment.

My goodness. Thank you, everybody, so much for being here. Thank you to all you folks listening out on the radio. You know, I always tell people that Lost River Sessions night at the Capitol is the best night in Bowling Green, and we're just about as tickled as we can be to be here. And we're so happy that the local Honeys are in town. We're going to do our best to play some tunes in the old-time way for you. That first tune is a Monroe County, Kentucky tune called Christmas Eve. And now we're going to play a tune from over in Todd County from a fiddler named Jake Phelps. Jake was born in 1884, and he and his family lived in a little community called Pea Ridge. And he played a lot of real old, interesting tunes, and he played an especially unique version of this tune, which is called Durang's Hornpipe.

Thank you, folks, very much. Thank you, folks, very much. We're, you know, we mostly focus on tunes from South Central Kentucky, but we're going to import one here for a minute. This one comes over from Western North Carolina, although I expect a lot of you folks will probably recognize a lot of the words. This is one that we get from the great North Carolina fiddler, Tommy Jarrell, and he called this one Say Darlin' Say.

0: The Barren River Ramblers, in performance from the Capitol Arts Center. 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
0: Welcome back to Lost River Sessions from WKU Public Radio. I'm Darius Barati, and today we're listening to a performance from Bowling Green old-time group, the Barren River Ramblers, from the Capitol Arts Center.

You know, we've played a lot of social tunes and like dance tunes. But another way, you know, a lot of folks have played music over the years in our neck of the woods are playing sacred songs either in church or in their homes and in their communities. So we're going to try one for you. This one's called God Gave Noah the Rainbow Sign.

0: That was the Barron River Ramblers from the Capital Arts Center. 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
0: Welcome back to Lost River Sessions from WKU Public Radio. I'm Darius Baratti, and let's get started with our friends, the Local Honeys, from the Capital Arts Center.

y'all doing? Thank you all so much. We're so honored to be here. It's a real treat. We pride ourselves in playing all throughout the region and internationally, but we really love to play in the great state of Kentucky. And we're so proud to be at the Capital Arts Center. This is our first time here, so thank you for coming out to support us. We really appreciate it. But thank you. My name is Linda Jean Stokely, and I'm from Woodford County, Kentucky. And these are my two best good friends in the whole wide world. This is Montana Hobbs. She's from Lee County, Kentucky. And this is Megan Gregory. She lives in Olive Hill, Kentucky. And we're the local honeys. We met a few years ago while we were attending Morehead State University. And Montana and I actually became the first women to graduate from that program, the first women to graduate with Bachelor's of Arts degrees in traditional hillbilly music. So we're very proud of that. And we were playing throughout the region as the local honeys while we were in school. But after we graduated, we bought one-way tickets to Dublin, Ireland, and we just lived there for a while and had a really great time and learned lots of beautiful songs. And this next song is one that we learned, and it kind of jump-started our desire and say, let's do this, let's perform, and let's continue to educate and preserve traditional music. And this is an English ballad that we learned from Shirley Collins, great English folk singer. And we actually just played a screening of a new documentary. It's called The Ballad of Shirley Collins. You should check it out. She accompanied Alan Lomax on all of his recordings when he recorded in 1959 of all these places in the South, and he never credited her. She ran the tapes.

0: We were able to meet Megan Gregory. She moved from Carter County, Tennessee to Carter County, Kentucky not too long ago, and she began teaching at Morehead State University. And that's how she came to play with us and plays as much as she can. She's our honorary honey mummy. And we're going to play a tune that we learned from our favorite string band, Clack Mountain String Band at Morehead, Kentucky.
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4: On the next Fresh Air Weekend, Jason Siegel. He'll tell us about what he's learned about psychotherapy and about himself playing a therapist on the series Shrinking. Also, we'll hear from Lisa Kudrow. She's up for two Emmys for the final season of HBO's The Comeback. 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
0: Welcome back to Lost River Sessions from WKU Public Radio. I'm Darius Barani. Now let's dive back into our final segment with Kentucky natives, the Local Honeys, in a performance recorded at the Capitol Arts Center.
6: I'm from Lee County, Kentucky. That's Beattyville, Kentucky. Both my parents were railroaders. My dad was a locomotive engineer for CSX. My mom was a clerk for CSX. They met by him running down the rails and him hanging his head out the window and hollering at her like a dog. And that was back in the 80s-ish or something like that. And probably still seen as sexual harassment, but, you know, she let it go. And she eventually married him. But being from a railroad family, I kind of have an affinity for railroad and songs, which, lucky for our field of work, there's plenty to be had. And my mom is originally from Perry County, Kentucky, which is Hazard. And that is also the home of the great Miss Jean Ritchie, who was the folk mother. Yeah, give it up for Jean Ritchie. She's a national treasure and a world treasure because she not only popularized the mountain dulcimer, she also withheld the knowledge of over 300 songs and ballads that came from here, from the English Isles, from all over the place. She was also a brilliant songwriter. And she wrote a song in 1962, talking about the boom and bust of the coal industry. And it's called "The L&N Don't Stop Here Anymore." And she was a very young woman, and she had the foresight to publish this song underneath her grandfather's name, because she knew that if she sang a song that was kind of a protest song, absolutely a protest song, in her hometown, that the industry was dependent on coal and the railroad industry, she'd catch a lot of flack for it. But she eventually reclaimed the song and reclaimed the title of it, and we're very proud of that she did.

0: We're gonna share with you one of our protest songs. We had the privilege last year to be invited down to Wilkesboro, North Carolina, at a little festival called Merle Fest. Wonderful festival, if you've never heard of it. It honors Merle Watson and now Doc Watson's fantastic legacy that they've left us. They have this contest. It's called the Chris Austin Songwriting Contest. People like Gillian Welsh, you know, have won this title. And several people will enter this every year, thousands of people. And they invite 10 folks to go compete. So they invited us to participate and to compete. And we went down there and we brought the blue ribbon home to the Bluegrass State. And it makes us very proud to sing this song. This is a song I wrote for coal and for mountains and for miners. And it's called Cigarette Trees. And this is the first track on our first album. And the first line is, you piss in my boot and you tell me it's rain. You smell like money on land you reclaim. And I was like, Montana, I don't know if that should be the first line. And she was like, if you're gonna say it, it might as well be the first line of the whole album.
1: So get out there quick.
0: Let her rip.

0: Thank you very much. You know, you got to keep writing new ones. And this is one that our pal Don Rogers wrote. We sing a lot of his songs. This is the funniest song we know. So that's all we got. This is "He Split the First Church of God." God
1: gave us a true story.
0: Based on a true story, you could probably relate. And God gave us a sense of humor, so.

0: y'all so much. That's like we said, that's the funniest song we got.
1: Please make Megan Gregory welcome. We'd like to feature her on a song. She's one of our favorite singers, and it'd be great if she was singing all these songs too, so we might just make her sing the rest of them. But this is a this is another song by Don Rogers, and it's a pretty big movement right now happening where we're at to make this the state song. It's called I'm a Kentuckian, and this is my favorite song I heard last year. It's one of my favorite songs of all time, and I think you all will be able to identify

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0: 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Special thank you to the Barren River Ramblers, the Local Honeys, the Capital Arts Center, and to everyone that came out to see these performances. I'm Darius Barani. I'll see you in the next one. Have a good time.
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0: And then you float back on top. Oh yeah. Oh baby, come on.
1: Thanks.

0: y'all very much.
1: That was Ray Wiley Hubbard, recorded in 2005 at a show we did in Athens, Ohio. It was the first of several times that Ray would perform his iconic song Snake Farm on Mountain Stage. I'd like to say a special hello to you right now if you're joining us over WVPB, anywhere in the state of West Virginia, or over at my alma mater station, WVRU, at Radford University in Radford, Virginia. We're glad to have you listening, and I hope you'll be back next week. This is Adam Harris, executive producer of Mountain Stage, standing in for Kathy Matea, and you're listening to Mountain Stage, live performance radio from the Mountain State of West Virginia. 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